title The Extraordinary Women of the Bible. The extraordinary women of the Bible are a lot like the extraordinary men of the Bible. There's nothing extraordinary about them at all. They're simply people that God used in extraordinary ways. And that's what we're going to see in this particular study. They stand as reminders to us with lessons to be learned of how God can use any of us in extraordinary ways. The very first one that I want to deal with is Sarah. Sarah and Abraham, or Abram. They began their life in Ur of the Chaldees. It's at the confluence of the Tigris and Euphrates rivers, which would be in modern-day Iraq. It's at this time a large cosmopolitan city and was probably at its peak of prosperity that it was doing. They worshipped in Ur primarily the Babylonian moon god. So that was the primary deity that was worshipped by them. And that's where God calls them out from that particular thing. Now, another thing that's interesting about this is that Abraham is the ninth generation from Shem, Noah's son. So you go nine generations down and you get to Abraham. Abraham also was a contemporary of Melchizedek. He paid tithes to him. Melchizedek was the king of Salem, likely a theophany of the Son of God. And he may have very well been a contemporary of Job. And the reason I add Melchizedek and Job in there is there were other believers in the world at that time other than just Abraham. So I invite you to open your Bibles to Genesis chapter 12. Verse 1, now the Lord said to Abram, go forth from your country and from your relatives and from your father's house to the land which I will show you. And I will make you a great nation, and I will bless you and make your name great, and so you shall be a blessing. And I will bless those who bless you, and the one who curses you, I will curse. And in you all the families of the earth will be blessed. And so Abram went forth as the Lord had spoken to him, and Lot went with him. And now Abram was 75 years old when he departed from Haran. Abram took Sarai, his wife, and Lot, his nephew, and all their possessions, which they had accumulated, and the persons which they had acquired in Haran, and they set forth for the land of Canaan. Thus they came into the land. Now the story goes, when he left Ur, he also took with him Terah, his father. Now he was in his father's house, so his father put a bid in the patriarch of the family. So they decided to start walking. Remember, God never told them where they were going, just go. So they get to Haran. And by the way, it's 650 miles from Ur. So I want you to think about that. He's 70. Now, wait, he's 75 and she's 65. But his father went with him. Now, how many steps a day do you think they got in? You think they got their 10,000 in? 100,000? I don't know. By the way, when they left Haran, then they go into the Promised Land. That's 350 more miles. So they actually walked about 1,000 miles to get where they're going. Now, they get in the land, finally, and there's now a famine. And so immediately they're thinking, we got to go to Egypt. So they want to go to Egypt because they want to find food there. They probably shouldn't have, but they did. Now, here's an incident that comes up, and look at, with me at verse 11. It came about when he came near Egypt that he said to Sarai, his wife, see now, I know that you're a beautiful woman. And when the Egyptians see you, they will say, this is his wife. They will kill me. And he said, but they will let you live. Please say that you are my sister so that it may go well with me because of you and that I may live on account of you. Notice what a wonderful, protecting, strong husband he is. He's not thinking about himself at all, is he? It wasn't a total lie. It was a half lie. The motivation probably was wrong, but it was a half lie. She is his half sister. You'll see this in a moment when we get to another passage, but they have the same father and different mothers. Now, at this time in Genesis, none of the idea of intermarriage and that was ever an issue. There couldn't be. As humankind started, well, let me say it this way. Adam and Eve started it all, right? So they had kids, correct? Who would their kids marry? Just think about it. Yes. That's the way it was in the early ages. After this, there is all kinds of laws that come into play, but not in this case at all. And so then we move from there, we move to this idea of chapter 13. And what ends up happening is this. The Egyptians did find out, Pharaoh did like her, and then God scared Pharaoh. He terrified him. And so Pharaoh said, what have you done?
Pharaoh did not violate her, but what have you done? And so Pharaoh lets him go, but guess what Pharaoh does? He enriches him with all kinds of riches and sends him back into the promised land. So his half-truth, likely lie, to protect his own skin turned out to be a big financial boom for Abram. Now, when we get then into chapter 13, you'll see that Abram is just rich the whole way through the chapter. That's how he gets his money. In chapter 14, he's traveling with Lot. Now, remember, when he goes with Lot, Lot grew up just where Abram did, Ur. They're city people. Now they're living nomadic Bedouin lives in the promised land. So as their wealth grew, they said, we need to separate. And Lot said, I think I want to go to Sodom. That's where the action is. I want to go to Sodom and live in the city. And he did. Well, then Chedorlaomer declared war on Sodom and Gomorrah. And so he picked up Lot and took him captive. Abram finds out about it. He gets all his men together and he goes and he gets Lot back. That's what happens in chapter 14. Now, when you get to chapter 15, God restates his promises to Abraham. He says the same thing again. He tries to encourage him right early. He says, after these things, the word of the Lord came to Abraham in a vision and said, do not fear, Abram. I'm a shield to you. Your reward shall be very great. And so you see, God reinstates that. Now, here's the problem that happens. The years go by. I'm sure Abram talked to Sarai and said, God talked to me. Really? Yeah. And here's what he said. The whole world's going to be blessed through us, our offspring. Now, remember how you'd feel if you're Sarai. The most important thing a woman could be is one who gives her husband a son in the ancient world. That's the heir. If you're barren, wow, you couldn't be more embarrassed. You couldn't find it more difficult for a woman that was barren. And Sarah had no children, and she's already way up in age. So you can imagine how she felt. And then she hears this news. You just wonder, what did she think then? And then years go by, and years go by, and years go by. So she does what we often do when you're waiting on a promise of God and it's not happening. I got an idea. One of the gifts that we got in Egypt was Hagar to be our servant. Hagar's our servant. She's a much younger woman. How about this? Abram, how about if you get with Hagar and you'll give me an heir through her? And showing his great strength of character, Abraham complied. And so Ishmael's born. And that's nothing but trouble. And I mean real trouble. So as you know, that whole thing plays out and it becomes an absolutely terrible thing. Look at chapter 16 and verse 5, the aftermath. Sarai said to Abram, may the wrong done to me be done to you. I gave my maid into your arms, and when she saw that she had conceived, I was despised in her sight. May the Lord judge between me, you and me. What'd she say there? This is all your fault. You did this. Now, it wasn't his idea, it was hers. But she says it right there. May the wrong done between me and you. Like, who did this wrong? Well, so Abram said to Sarai, behold, your maid is in your power. You can do to her what is good in your sight. So Sarah treated her harshly, and she fled from her presence. So then we get all the way to chapter 17. Now, notice in 17, we'll start right in the beginning. When Abram was 99 years old, 24 years later, nothing's happened. I want you to think about that. Something that's very important in your life. 24 years passed, nothing happens. It says, the Lord appeared to Abram and said to him, I am God Almighty. Walk before me. Be blameless. I will establish my covenant between me and you, and I will multiply you exceedingly. And Abram fell on his face, and God talked with him and said, as for me, behold, my covenant is with you, and you will be the father of a multitude of nations, and no longer shall your name be called Abram, but your name shall be Abraham, for I have made you the father of a multitude of nations. Now down to verse 15. Then God said to Abraham, as for Sarai, your wife, you shall not call her by Sarai, but you'll call her Sarah shall be her name. I will bless her, and indeed I will give her a son, and I will bless her, and she shall be the mother of nations, kings, and peoples will come from her. And then Abraham fell on his face and laughed and said in his heart, he said, will a child be born to a man 100 years old and with his wife at 90 years old bear the child? And Abraham said to God, oh, that Ishmael would live before you. But God said, no. Sarah, your wife, will bear a son, and you shall call his name Isaac. And I will establish my covenant with him for an everlasting covenant for the descendants after him. 24 years later, this is what I call the name-changing chapter. Everybody gets a name change. God got a name change. You see it right in the beginning there. God got his name changed.
And just tell God Almighty. Notice right in the beginning, I am God Almighty.

is, or it can also mean a contentious one. And Sarah, which does mean princess, but means mother of kings. That's what Sarah means. So they get their names changed in that context, the way this whole thing works. Then we get to chapter 18, and it says, the Lord appeared to him in the oaks of Mamre while he was sitting at the tent of the door in the heat of the day. And when he lifted up his eyes, he looked, behold, three men were standing opposite him. And when he saw them, he ran from the tent door to meet them, and he bowed himself to the earth. And he said, my Lord, if now I have found favor in your sight, please do not pass your servant by. Now, it's this interesting thing here. The way customs were at the time, especially among the people, the nomadic people, the Bedouins in that part of Israel, whenever someone visited, a stranger visited, only the man could greet them. Someone rang the doorbell, only the man goes to the door. The women would never leave the tent. The women stay in the tent. Only the man can greet them. Now, it's going to get a little even more interesting than that in just a moment. It says down in verse 6, so Abraham hurried into the tent and said to Sarah, quickly, prepare three measures, he said, of fine flour, knead it, and make bread cakes. Abraham also ran to the herd and took the tender and choice calf and gave it to the servant and hurried him to prepare it. He took curds and milk and the calf that he had prepared and he placed it before them, and he was standing by them under the tree as they ate. Now they say this to him, where is Sarah your wife? Culturally, you never do that. It is considered rude to mention somebody's wife when you visit them as a stranger. And they ask directly, where is Sarah, your wife? Wow, this is unusual. Well, that's an interesting question on this. And he said, they're in the tent. And I believe this is a theophany. It's the Son of God and two angels. That's who it is. It's the Son of God, a theophany of Jesus Christ, but he was the Son of God at this time. And the Son of God said, notice, he said, I will surely return to you at this time next year. And behold, Sarai, your wife, will have a son. And Sarah was listening at the tent door, which was behind him. Now, Abraham and Sarah were old, advanced in age, and Sarah was past childbearing. Now, here it is. Sarah laughed to herself and said, after I have become old, shall I have pleasure, my Lord being old also? Now, what's interesting about this to me is fascinating. Abram, now, or I'll call him Abraham, he had the laughter in the last chapters I looked at of surprised faith. He was so amazed. This is such a wonderful thing. Sarah's laugh is different. This isn't surprised faith. That's what it should have been. This is the laughter of deceitful unbelief. She didn't believe it. And she only laughed to herself. Now, what's interesting is, and the Lord said to Abraham, why did Sarah laugh? No, Abraham's got to be what? I didn't hear a thing. Why'd she laugh? Shall I indeed bear a child when I am so old? Is anything too difficult for the Lord? That Hebrew word can be translated too difficult, but most often is translated wonderful. So it could be translated that way. Is anything too wonderful for the Lord? You see, Sarah laughed to herself saying, after I become old, shall I have pleasure with my Lord being old also? Now, this was interesting. I never found this out until this past week, but that word pleasure, what's that mean? The pleasure of getting pregnant. Now, this is the word for sexual pleasure. Now, remember, she's 90 and he's 100. She said, am I going to have sexual pleasure again with my husband? Is that the way this is going to work? Yes, it is. But it was an interesting on her part. She thought that way. That's the way she said this. And so now watch. I tell you why it was a laugh of deceitful unbelief. When he's asked that question, Sarah denied it, however, and said, I did not laugh. What's that called? That's a lie. Okay, she's lying, which would tell me that there's not a lot of faith going on here. Now, notice the very, very long, involved, tremendously well-explained response of the Lord to Sarah. No, he did laugh. That's it. No, nothing more. We're not going to talk about it. You did laugh. That's just the way this whole thing works. You find yourself, and you did laugh. So we have the laughter of surprise faith and the laughter of deceitful unbelief. And then we move to chapter 19, Sodom and Gomorrah judged. Sodom is judged. The story of Lot's wife and all that, it's all in chapter 19. And then we get to chapter 20. Let me read the first few verses. Now Abraham journeyed from there toward the land of Negev and settled between Kadesh and Shur, and then he sojourned in Gerar. Now, why is this in here? Now, how long after Egypt is this? 25 years later. Okay, now watch. Abraham said of Sarah, his wife, she's my sister. He did the same thing. So Abimelech, king of Gerar, sent and took her.
But God came to Abimelech.

in a dream at night and said, behold, you're a dead man because the woman you have taken, she is married. The same thing. And God protects him. Again, he's terrified of what he just heard. So guess what he does? He pours riches onto Abraham again. More wealth. So Abraham becomes partly wealthy because of what he said about her in Egypt and got the Pharaoh to give him wealth. Then he gets into this land and he says the same thing, does exactly the same thing, and now he gets more wealth. And you know what you call that? Grace. That's pure grace. Verse 9, then Abimelech called Abraham and said to him, what have you done to us? And how I have sinned against you that you have brought on me and my kingdom a great sin. You have done to me things that ought not to be done. And Abimelech said to Abraham, why have you encountered that you have done this thing? And Abraham said, well, I thought surely because there's no fear of God in this place, they will kill me because of my wife. That's the truth. He's trying to protect his own skin there. And then we find out he gets everything. Now remember, 1 year before, when they came and visited him in the tent, the statement the Lord made in that 1 year is, at the end of 1 year, I'm coming back and she's going to have a baby. And that's what happens at 21. He said at 21, then the Lord took note of Sarah as he had said, and the Lord did for Sarah what he had promised, exactly 1 year later. But Sarah's changed, finally, in that year. So Sarah conceived and bore a son to Abraham in his old age, an appointed time of which God had spoken to him. And Abraham called the name of his son who was born, whom Sarah bore to him, Isaac. Then Abraham circumcised his son when he was 8 days old, as God had commanded him. Now Abraham was 100 years old when his son was born. And now watch. Sarah said, God has made laughter for me. Now she's laughing. God has made laughter for me. This is the laughter of joyful fulfillment. She now has it. I'm laughing. Now watch. And I love the way she says it. She says, everyone who hears will laugh with me. Wouldn't you? Say you live in the tent beside them, and you've lived there 25 years. This guy's 100 and his wife's 90. And now she says to you, oh, by the way, I just had a baby. Really? You laugh. Anyone who hears this, that's funny. A 100-year-old and a 90-year-old had a baby, that's funny. And she says that. Everyone who hears will laugh with me. And she said, who would have said to Sarah, Abraham and Sarah, would nurse children? Yet I bore him a son in the old age, and the child grew and was weaned in Abraham. He said, made a great feast on the day that Isaac was weaned. So you had the laughter of surprise faith, and then the laughter of deceitful unbelief, and then the laughter of joyful fulfillment. But there might be one other thing that's interesting in this. What's the boy's name? Isaac. What's that mean? Laughter. That's his name. His name is laughter, or he laughs if it's a verb. So there's laughing going on all over the place here. Some of it good and some of it not so good in that way. But there's something about her. Go with me now to Hebrews chapter 11. One verse, Hebrews 11 and verse 11. It's the only time she's in there. But if Sarah's in Hebrews 11, what does that mean? Sarah is placed in the Hall of Fame of Faith. This is the great faith chapter of Hebrews 11. Everyone in there, it shows extraordinary faith. Notice what it says about Sarah in verse 11. By faith, even Sarah herself received the ability to conceive, even beyond the proper time of life, since she considered him faithful who had promised. There it is. Sometime between the visit of the three visitors and the birth of Isaac, she totally believed in God's promise. And she made the Hall of Fame of Faith. Sarah's not different than any of you people, any of you ladies. She's a mix just like we all are. John MacArthur wrote this about the negative side of Sarah. He said, she knew how to manipulate, and she even was known to get mean from time to time. At one time or another, she exemplified almost every trait associated with a typical caricature of a churlish woman. She would be impatient, temperamental, conniving, cantankerous, cruel, flighty, pouty, jealous, erratic, unreasonable, and a whiner, and actually sometimes a nag. He said, by no means was she always this perfect, godly woman we often think about. But she had strong positive assets. Well, I can tell you one thing about her. She's a knockout. I mean, unbelievably beautiful. That's one thing about her. But there's more to it than that. She was able to put up with Abraham. I mean, in a sense, ladies, if your husband had tried to do that twice, don't you think you might have said something? Like, there's just no way. There's no way we're going to do, I'm going to play the sister again, and you're going to make me go to be with Pharaoh or this king. You see, there was a loyalty she had. In fact, Peter writes in his epistle that Sarah honored Abraham, even calling him Lord, she said.
So she was a wonderful wife in her own ways. She did that very, very well. But there's something about Sarah that we can all apply to our lives, and this is it. She really had to overcome, for a Christian, one of the most difficult set of circumstances all of us can overcome, to a degree that none of us have probably experienced. She was promised something by God, and then she had to wait. How good are you at that? You see, in the scriptures, it's kind of interesting. God says, I can measure how much faith you have by two things. How much will you endure, and how long will you wait? I know we're not very good waiters, because I know people that have come to me and talked to me and said, you know, I don't think God's listening at all, because I prayed this 2 weeks ago and nothing's happened. Nothing's happened. How long are you willing to wait? Sarah waited 25 years at the end of her life. That takes a tremendous amount of faith to wait for this promise of God. That's the way this whole thing works. She may have been manipulative and even laugh at the possibility, but eventually she believed in the promise of God. Usually when God promises, I hate to say this, but almost always, with every promise, he will build into it waiting. Because waiting is the way God tests your faith. And not that you're going to reveal it now to God, but you're going to be able to reveal it to you. You see, how long will you wait will tell you a whole lot about where your faith is. That's the lesson of faith and waiting that Sarah gives all of us.

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2: Are you trying to live the Christian life under your own power? 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
3: The Bible speaks about being filled with the Spirit of God. Once you become a Christian, what does that mean? 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When you ask for this resource, we'll send it to you right away. We're so happy to have the opportunity to put these resources in your hands. Long after the radio is silent, the books are there to help you and encourage you, and we hope you take advantage of them. Here's part one of The Filling of the Spirit. One of the most memorable events of my childhood happened when I was living in Dayton, Ohio years ago. My father was a pastor in that city, and I was a paper boy at the time. I think it was in the seventh grade. And my paper route went up and down Woodman Avenue into some very interesting subdivisions that were being built along that road. Living in one of the subdivisions was a very mean man. Mean in every sense of the word. He did everything he could to terrorize the kids who lived in the neighborhood. And if you happened to be a paper boy there, you delivered your papers on that street as fast as you could and got out of there. One Halloween, some of my buddies and I decided it was time to get even with this guy. We cooked up some elaborate tricks because we knew Mr. Nasty wouldn't be giving out any treats that night. When my friends and I got to his door, however, it became immediately apparent that somebody had already been there before us with the same idea. Old Mr. Nasty was primed and ready. He came around from outside of the back door and started to chase us, screaming at the top of his lungs and firing tin cans at us like missiles. I mean, he might have been old, but he was fast. And he almost got on top of us before we knew what was happening. I have to honestly tell you, I don't think up until that time I'd ever been so afraid in my life. You see, it was dark, it was Halloween, and we were doing something we knew we shouldn't do. I'd tell you what I did, but I don't want to contribute to the delinquency of any minors here this morning. I took off from the front porch as fast as I could, tore down the cul-de-sac, raced across Woodman Avenue, and jumped over a fence I could not jump over again if I lived to be 100 years old. The next day, I found myself back at the scene of the crime, delivering my papers, and I remember driving by that fence I had jumped over and straddling my bike and thinking, how in the world did I ever jump over that fence? Man, I should go out for track. Oh, the wonders of adrenaline. I was filled with fear. I had discovered strength I never knew I possessed. Have you ever been filled with fear? You know, I've read stories about women, mothers who were filled with fear, who actually lifted a car off of one of their children. a possible thing? No, but when you're filled with fear, all kinds of things happen. There's a story about a young man who was going home from work one night and he decided to take a shortcut through the cemetery. And he did not know that that very day they had dug a fresh grave and it was dark. And lo and behold, he fell into the grave. And he tried to get out and he couldn't. And every time he tried, he just pulled more dirt in behind him. And finally he gave up and thought he'd just sit in the corner of the grave and wait till the daylight, maybe somebody to come and get him. In the meantime, another guy was walking through the cemetery and fell in the other end of the grave. And he started the same routine, trying to get out, pulling dirt down on beside him. And finally, from the end of the grave where the first guy was, he heard, "You can't get out of here." But he got out. He was filled with fear. You know, I used to think when I read these passages about being filled with the Spirit, I wondered, like, filled up to the waist, filled up to the shoulders, filled up to... No, it's not being filled up like you fill up a canister. Being filled means be controlled by. So when you read the words, be filled with the Spirit, what it means is be controlled by the Spirit. And the illustration that's given in Ephesians is an interesting one because it compares being filled with the Spirit to being drunk with wine. When you're drunk with wine, the wine takes over and you end up doing things you never would have done outside of it. When you're filled with the Spirit in a very positive way, you live life in a supernatural way, unlike anything you would ever be able to do if He weren't controlling the situation. You say, well, what does this have to do with the world as we live in today? Is it some mysterious doctrine that belongs to the mystics? Does it have anything to do with real life? I mean, does it have anything to do with Monday morning or the pile of dirty laundry or the stack of bills or the daily commute? Most of us would agree that the standards of Christianity are impossible, impossibly high. Christianity is not hard, it's impossible if you do it in your own strength. Scripture tells us to be humble, to be gentle, to always be rejoicing, to be constantly praying, to be taking every thought into captivity, to be loving those who oppose us. Trying in our own strength to do all that is exhausting. Not only is the standard too high, but we face an enemy on every step who's trying to oppose us in our walk with the Lord. If we don't have a power beyond ourselves, the Christian life becomes one long defeat. I love that old joke about the man who bought a new chainsaw from a local hardware dealer. He took it home and he cut a cord of wood. The dealer happened to be in the area just as the man was finishing up and he stopped to chat with him. He said, "How do you like that new saw, sir?" He said, "Well, it's all right, I guess. I tell you the truth, it's not much of an improvement over my old saw." The store owner went, "Really? That doesn't seem right. This is the latest model. Let me see that thing." And he picked it up. He pulled on the starter cord and the big saw roared to life. And the man who had bought the saw said, "What was that noise?" So what was going on was he was trying to saw wood with a power saw where there was no power. You know, that's so like so much of what we do as Christians. We feel frustrated that we can't get stuff done, that we know God has called us to do this and act that way and live this way. But if we do it in our own strength, it will always be frustratingly a failure. The Bible tells us to be filled with the Spirit. Let me explore that for just a moment. In the Bible, we're told that this is something we are supposed to do. It's nothing less than a command. And do not be drunk with wine, in which is dissipation, but be filled with the Spirit. That's what Ephesians 5:18 says. Now, there are a couple of things about this command that I want you to note. First of all, it's in the imperative mood. That means it's not an option. It isn't something that says, if you have time to ponder for days or weeks, you might come to the conclusion of being filled. It's not one of those nice-sounding but faraway goals. The Word of God says that every believer, no matter who we are, no matter how long we've been saved, is commanded to be filled and controlled by the Holy Spirit. It's in the plural rather than in the singular. That means it's for all of us. It is not just for special people, spiritual giants or super saints. It's for everybody. And then it's in the passive voice, which means the object has something acting upon it from outside. In other words, We don't fill ourselves. The Holy Spirit is given to us by God, and we pray, and God fills us with His Spirit so that we're controlled by the Spirit. Paul compares being filled with the Spirit to being filled with alcohol. When someone drinks, the alcohol comes from the outside and starts to control them on the inside. But when you let the Holy Spirit have access to your heart, your mind, and your life, He begins to guide and strengthen and empower you from the inside out. And then the last thing about this is that it's in the present tense. That means you don't just get filled once. Actually, the text really says, keep on being filled with the Holy Spirit. All of us know there are times when we just settle into doing our own thing, whether we like to admit it or not. But if you want to have victory in your Christian life, you need to let the Spirit of God tell you what to do. You say, well, how does that work, Pastor? How does the Spirit of God tell me what to do? First of all, I believe the Spirit of God speaks to us inwardly. The Bible says one of His goals is to convict us. Have you ever noticed that you're walking along doing your own thing and something comes along and you yield to it and you feel very uncomfortable about it? That's the Spirit of God in you saying, you're going down the wrong road. The same thing happens when something good approaches and you know you're doing the right thing. The Spirit of God speaks to you. But most of all, the Spirit of God speaks to us through the Bible. The Bible is God's written word, and when we read that, two things happen. We have the inspiration of the Spirit in the writing of the Bible, and we have the Holy Spirit living within us, helping us to understand what the Bible says. I remember hearing a guy said, you know, I never could understand the Bible, then I got saved, and in the meantime, I discovered somebody rewrote it. No, they didn't rewrite the Bible. You just got the interpreter on the inside. He's helping you understand. The Bible says, the natural man does not understand the things of the Spirit, for they're spiritually discerned. That means if you don't have the Holy Spirit because you're not a Christian, you can read the Bible until your eyes fall out, and it won't make any difference in your life. More and more as I grow in the Lord, I understand that being filled with the Spirit is an ongoing process. Sometimes, as I'm reading and studying the Bible, the Spirit of God will reveal something to me, some area of my life or ministry that isn't under His control, and He brings it to mind. He does. And I have to either yield that to Him or I have to deny it and go on doing my own thing. We should never imagine that being filled is a once-for-all deal that you can nail down at some Bible camp and throw a chunk of wood on the bonfire and it's all settled. Being filled is a continuous thing. Every day you seek the Lord and you wake up in the morning and say, Spirit of God, control my life today. I want to be a Spirit-led, Spirit-filled person on this day. Now, what are the conditions for this gracious act? What do we have to do? How do we go about this? How do I become a Spirit-filled Christian? First of all, you have to desire to be filled with the Spirit. If you have no desire for the Spirit of God to fill you and control you, guess what? It won't happen. John 7, Jesus says, if anyone thirsts, let him come to me and drink. And then He tells us later in the verse that that verse is about the Holy Spirit. In the Beatitudes in the New Testament, there's a verse that says, blessed are those who hunger and thirst after righteousness. And what that means is, if you're a Christian, do you ever have this feeling that there should be something else going on in your life beside what's going on right now? You want something more, something different, something more aligned with what God's will is, and you know in your heart you're not walking the straight and narrow, you're living on the fringe areas. If that doesn't bother you, and if you don't have a desire for there to be something more in your life, you're never going to be filled with the Spirit of God, because He doesn't come where He's not wanted. He's not going to come into your life and take control unless you ask Him to, unless you desire for that to happen. Are you thirsty? Maybe a little desperate for a closer walk with God? You say, well, that makes me feel like something's wrong. Let me tell you something. The Bible says you're blessed if you hunger after righteousness. It doesn't say you're blessed if you're righteous, although that's true. It says you're blessed if you hunger and thirst for righteousness. Do you have a desire for more of God, more of His will, more of His person? You're a candidate for the Holy Spirit's filling. That's what the Scripture says. Some people have told me, Pastor, I wish I could get to the place in my Christian life where I could just be happy. Jesus says you will be blessed if you hunger and thirst after righteousness. The word blessed is the word happy. Happy is the one who hungers and thirsts after righteousness. Don't deny that in your life. Don't push that away. Don't say, what's wrong with me? I just keep wanting more of God. If that's true of you, the Bible says you're a candidate for the Holy Spirit's infilling. Then you have to denounce sin in your life. Let me tell you something. The Holy Spirit will not cohabit a life that is filled with willful sin. If you're living in habits that are not honoring to the Lord, the Holy Spirit's not going to move in next to that. His first name is holy. And he's going to want to be in a place where holiness is true. Paul explained it like this. He said, since we have these promises, dear friends, let us purify ourselves from everything that contaminates the body and spirit, perfecting holiness out of reverence for God. When we come to be filled with the Holy Spirit, first of all, we have to want to be. We have to desire it. And secondly, we have to be willing to deal with the things in our life that are not pleasing to the Lord. I'll tell you something I've learned. You say, well, I don't know if there are things like that in my life. If you ask the Lord to reveal them to you, he flat out will do it. You won't have to ask him a number of times. You won't have to say, oh, Lord, Lord, please show me the things that are wrong in my life. What I've discovered is if you ask him for that, he will show it to you. Through his word, through a sermon, through something you hear on the radio, through a conversation with, I don't know what it'll be, but he has this way of always making us aware of the things in our life that are not pleasing to him. You may be afraid to ask that question because you don't want to know the answer. That's what I discover from a lot of folks I know. Why don't you ask the Lord to show you those things in your life that are not pleasing to him? Because you already know those things in your life that are not pleasing to him. You don't need God to tell you those things. So you don't ask. The Bible says if you want to be controlled by the Spirit of God, you have to get serious about not living your life according to the old way before you were saved. You need to live your life in a new way. Denounce sin in your life. Third thing you got to do is you have to dedicate yourself fully to Christ. To be filled with the Spirit is to yield to his control. The Holy Spirit doesn't want to just be the resident of your life. He wants to be the president of your life. He wants to sit on the throne of your life. He wants to rule every day in the decisions you make, in the things you do, in the places you go. I used to pray when I'd get up in the morning, Lord, help me to take Jesus Christ with me wherever I go and be an influence for him. And then I realized that's a prayer I don't have to pray because he's going with me anyway. So to be filled with the Spirit is to yield to the Spirit's control. Romans 12, 1 and 2 have been used over the years to illustrate this. And I'm not going to read it from the King James. I'm going to read it from Phillips' paraphrase because it's so good. Listen to these words. With eyes wide open to the mercies of God, I beg you, my brothers, as an act of intelligent worship, to give him your bodies as a living sacrifice, consecrated to him and acceptable by him. Don't let the world around you squeeze you into its own mold, but let God remold your minds from within so that you may prove in practice that the plan of God for you is good and it meets all of his demands and moves toward the goal of true maturity. So we say, all right, Lord, you know what I want, and my life is clean now, and I've confessed my sin. Now I'm just going to give you control in my business, in my home, in my free time, in every part of me. Lord, you've got it all. No strings attached, no clauses, no reservations. You got me. Someone has illustrated this as a house with a bunch of rooms in it. Jesus wants access to every room in your life. He wants to control. You can't lock him out of some rooms. You can't say, no, this is my thing over here, Lord. I'll take care of this. You got all the rest of it, but I got this. He wants absolute, total control. Some of you know that I went to Dallas Seminary. Dallas Seminary is a wonderful place. It was founded by a man named Lewis Sperry Chafer. I wasn't there when the school was founded. That was a long, long time ago. But I've read a lot about this man, and he was unique. He did things most people wouldn't have the courage to do, and usually it turned out pretty good. I remember reading that on one occasion in Dallas, he was asked to speak at a banquet, and there were a lot of preliminaries, a lot of music, a lot of announcements, along with various presentations and endless acknowledgments. I know what that's like. I've been in that spot. I went to a place once where they had a bunch of sponsors on the radio and they let every sponsor speak for 5 minutes. Well, this event with Louis Berry Chafer, it was 3 hours before he got to speak. 3 hours. He immediately endeared himself to the audience when he got up and he said, I had prepared a somewhat lengthy message, but the hour is late. I will not detain you. Therefore, I'm just going to present a 3-point outline of the message and let the Spirit of God speak to your heart. Here's what he said. My subject is the reasonableness of fully surrendering our lives to God. Reason number one, he is all wise and he knows better than anyone else what is best for my life. Reason number two, he's almighty and he has the power to accomplish that which is best for me. Reason number three, he loves me more than anyone else in the world loves me. Conclusion, the most logical thing a Christian can do is to surrender his life completely to God. What more can I say? What need I say more? And with that, he sat down. He got a standing ovation, not because of the message, but because it was over. But the message was worth an ovation. God knows you better than anyone else knows you. God loves you more than anyone else loves you. And God is more powerful than anyone else could ever be, can accomplish in you what no one else can do. So why wouldn't you want to give your life over to him and his Spirit in your heart? You have to have a desire to be filled. You have to denounce sin in your life. You have to dedicate yourself completely to the Lord. And the Bible says that when we do these things, the Holy Spirit will take control. There are two verses in the New Testament that have often intrigued me about the Holy Spirit. Maybe you've read them and wondered, what in the world does that mean? They have a lot to do with what we're talking about today, because these things can get in the way of the Spirit of God controlling your life. 1 Thessalonians 5:19 says this, "Do not quench the Holy Spirit." What in the world does that mean? It means that when the Holy Spirit's on fire in your life, don't throw cold water on what he wants you to do. Don't shut him down. Don't put him on hold. You quench the Holy Spirit by not doing something he tells you to do. And when you walk in the Spirit and are filled with the Spirit, you don't want to quench him. When he tells you to do something, do it, because if you don't, you're quenching him. You're pouring water on the influence of the Spirit in your life. That's why total obedience is required here. You don't get to pray about it. You don't get, give me a couple of weeks to think this over, Lord. He tells you to do something. You know it's from him. You do it. And if you don't, you quench the Holy Spirit. The other one in the New Testament that's similar to this is in Ephesians 4:30 that says, do not grieve the Holy Spirit of God. How do we grieve the Holy Spirit? Well, if you're not going to walk in the Spirit, if you're not going to be filled with the Spirit, the last thing you want to do is to grieve him or in any way to shut him down. The Holy Spirit tells you to do something and you don't do it, you grieve him. You do something that's dishonoring to the Lord, you grieve him. The Holy Spirit is a living, vital person who lives within you and wants to help you live your life. So you have the Holy Spirit if you're a Christian, but does the Holy Spirit have you? That's the question. To be filled with the Spirit is to be under the control of the Spirit of God. He is filling you with his presence and with his power. And if you know anything at all about that, even for a moment in time, you know that's where you always want to be. We'll have more of this on Monday after the weekend, part two of the filling of the Spirit. Next week, we're going to talk also about the illumination of the Spirit and what it means to walk in the Spirit. These are truths that are found in the book, The Holy Spirit You May Not Know, which has just been released. And that book is the resource for the month of June here on Turning Point. If you want to have a copy of this book, send a gift of any size to Turning Point. That gift will be used exclusively to help spread the gospel around the world. And when you do that, you simply have to ask for the book and it'll be sent to you. It's our way of saying thank you in a tangible way and adding value to your life as a follower of Christ. Give us the opportunity to do that. Do it today. will respond immediately. In the meantime, have a great weekend. Be sure to watch us on television if you're where you can find us. And most of all, go to church. We'll see you on Monday.
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1: 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God bless you and God bless Life Songs. Y'all bless me every day.

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0: 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Scripture says God will give you a new song. Life songs let us hear a new song daily. And I thank you for that. God is good all the time. 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
1: 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Y'all are a blessing. 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
1: This is Teresa. Thank you for always giving me a touch of God's love. 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Y'all are in my heart. Thank you so much.
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1: It was like you were speaking to me again. Thank Life Songs for always encouraging me and being there. And y'all are wonderful in a lost world. And I cannot wait till Jesus comes back so it'll all be right.

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1: 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Thank you for Old School Saturday. 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Thank you all so much for being a part of our lives all these years.
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0: 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You'll feel the acid-washed denim and smell the cucumber melon lotion as you drift into that sweet space of nostalgia.
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1: What if knowing God's word meant more than just repeating what you've heard? Hi, I'm Mark Gothier with Crew and Making Your Life Count. Jamie Holker says real faith begins when you study scripture for yourself.
2: Some of my perennial favorites are, well, Junia. And a lot of people have not seen her name before. It's in Romans 16 where Paul is saying, these are all the people that I want to say thank you to for what you've done, what you've contributed to the kingdom. And one of those that he addresses is Junia. And the Bible says that she was a prisoner in prison with me. 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
1: God's word is not just meant to be heard. 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
1: 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Thank you for Old School Saturday. Memories and laughter and a few tears. Thank you all so much for being a part of our lives all these years.
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8: 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Let's go. 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
1: I cannot even begin to tell you. 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Thank you all so much for being a part of our lives all these years.
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0: 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You'll feel the acid-washed denim and smell the cucumber melon lotion as you drift into that sweet space of nostalgia.
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1: I cannot even begin to tell you. Thank you for Old School Saturday. Memories and laughter and a few tears. Thank you all so much for being a part of our lives all these years.
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1: I cannot even begin to tell you. Thank you for Old School Saturday. Memories and laughter and a few tears. Thank you all so much for being a part of our lives all these years.
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1: I cannot even begin to tell you. Thank you for Old School Saturday. Memories and laughter and a few tears. 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